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It's Mike Webb with my monthly Uptown Sunday morning. And first of all, the weather. We're going for a mostly sunny day, no rain, with a top of 18. It's currently 14.5 degrees, and the wind is west-southwesterly, 13 kilometres an hour, with gusts doubling that. Humidity's 66%. And there's been no rain in the last hour. Caught again. East Gippsland District forecast. Chance of fog early this morning. Patches of morning frost about the ranges. Sunny afternoon. Winds northwest to southwesterly, 15 to 20 kilometres an hour. Tending south to southwesterly in the middle of the day, then becoming light late afternoon. Daytime maximum temperatures between 16 and 19. Looking ahead, tomorrow, partly cloudy, no rain, top of 19. Tuesday, 23, sunny, no rain. Wednesday, 20, partly cloudy, 0 to 1 millimetres. Thursday, 21, mostly sunny, 0 to 1 millimetres. Friday, 21, top, partly cloudy, 0 to 1 millimetres. Oh, we might as well go the extra day. Saturday, next, top of 22, possible shower, 0 to 2 millimetres. The Mallacoota Inlet tide times are... We're at 1.1 metres at the moment and falling. The high was at 9.14, the low will be at 3.34pm, and the final for the day will be at a low at a high at 9.19. The what I'm looking for, yes, I found it. The East Gippsland coastal waters forecast for Waters Lakes entrance to 60 nautical miles east of Gabo Island. The weather situation, very short. A high pressure system in the Bight extends a ridge over Victoria during today. That high moves across the state and into the Tasman Sea tomorrow. And a cold front approaches from the west and crosses Victoria later Tuesday. We've got a strong wind warning current for today and tomorrow for the East Gippsland coast. Winds today, west to southwesterly, 20 to 30 knots. Seas 2 to 2.5 metres. Swell, southwesterly 1 to 1.5, increasing to 1.5 to 2.5 in the east. Weather, cloudy. Let's begin with a little bit of theme. Why not? It's a done thing.

Starting off this morning with a track from 1995, Vince Jones, from his album Here's to the Miracles, where I'm going to play America. And I'm not sure of the personnel on that, but I'm pretty sure at that time his bass player was Jonathan Schwartz, his drummer Hamish Stewart, but I do know the piano player was Barney McCall. Here's to the Miracles, America.

from 1995, seems like yesterday. He was living here at that stage. Got me into golf. And Mr. Anderson now from 1976 with, let me have a look. Oops. Not ready. With Monty Alexander on piano, Ray Brown bass, and Jeff Hamilton drums. Please send me someone to love.

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0: To have, to be able to work with.

David Hazeltine was the leader there. I Should Care, assisted by, who was that on? Tenor sax, Eric Alexander, and on vibes, Joe Locke. Don't know who the bass player was. Sorry. Here's an interesting arrangement of It's All Right With Me, Holly Cole and the band. Holly's Canadian.

race trackers from Stan Getz from an occasion which I think was his 60th birthday in 1987. He died 4 years later. This was recorded at the Montmartre Club in Copenhagen with Kenny Barron on piano, Rufus Reed and Victor Lewis. It's the Billy Strayhorn song called Blood Count. And it's not showy saxophone, it's just a beautiful saxophone, which he was sometimes known for. Stan Getz, that is, not Billy Strayhorn.

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How High Is the Sky? And let's hear it.

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Helped by Hank Jones, Ron Carter and Lex Humphreys. He's a drummer. I'm just a lucky so-and-so.

0: The one and instrumentalist, non-instrumentalist, Bobby McFerrin. Inevitable. Here's Mose Allison to take us to the news.
1: I miss the Saturday dance. I heard they crowded the floor. I couldn't make it without you.

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2: 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It's Mike Webb with Uptown Sunday Morning. I'm here till noon. This tune, My Man's Gone Now, has been covered by a few people, and I think none better than Nina Simone.

something different now. Piano duo Kenny Barron and Brad Meldow. The tune, All Blues.

The Soul Sessions, Just Stone, sang Victim of a Foolish Heart. Here's a monster guitarist, Charlie Hunter, for his songs from the analog playground, Spoonful, and features Cyril DeClouet. I think that's how you'd pronounce that.

Panama. We're at a thing called Mozambique. And she's going to play it now with Joan D'Earth on trumpet, Eddie Gomez bass, and Bob Moses drums.

Randy Crawford next with the Joe Sample Trio. They're a really good lot together. And he's no exception. The tune is, it's from the album Feeling Good. And the tune is Save Your Love for Me.

that from Stacey Kent from her album The Boy Next Door. Make a helpy, and I'm just looking for the personnel here. I've got on bass Dave Chamberlain, drums Matt Holm, keyboard David Newton, and Jim Tomlinson is on sax. I think he's playing on this track. If not, apologies.

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The groom is nervous. He answers twice. It's really killing

My final offering for the day, Maceo Parker and a band, some band, from the album Roots and Grooves, tribute to Ray Charles, is Hallelujah. I love her so.

Frank Chastanier. Welcome. All right. It's your partner, WDR Band.

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Enjoy. Till Maggie Langdon comes in tomorrow at 8 o'clock for Monday breakfast. Enjoy the rest of the

yourself. You belong.

that wonderful crooning voice. That was Jean Sablon, French singer, born in 1906, and there he was performing with Django Reinhardt and Garland Wilson, the Continental in French, as you might expect. 1906, and there he was performing with Django Reinhardt and Garland Wilson, the Continental in French, as you might expect.

You have been listening to the St. Cecilia Mass composed by Charles Gounod, and we had the Paris Conservatoire Orchestra conducted by Jean-Claude Hartumann. So it's John Roy now, past the halfway mark of our program this afternoon from Youth Dream T Mallacoota in Genoa, and we're going to hear the really absolutely famous pianist Martha Argerich playing from Chopin his Piano Concerto No. 2, Opus 35. It has actually the very well-known funeral march is part of it, actually. Okay, let's go.

You've been listening to the Piano Sonata No. 2 in Opus 35, composed by Frédéric Chopin, and the pianist was Martha Argerich. I don't know what's Argerich or Argerich. Anyway, we're finishing with something non-classical, and that's the Australian folk singer Eric Bogle with three of his songs, The Gift of Years, and the band played Waltzing Matilda, and Now I'm Easy.

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And so now, every April,

0: You've been listening to the folk singer Eric Bogle, and that winds up the Concert Hall program for this afternoon. I'll be back in 2 weeks. It's John Roy signing off.
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Hello and welcome to the show. I hope you're doing terrifically well. There are a few bands that have left a mark on Australian music, quite like the Little River Band. And today I'm just delighted to welcome the band's original drummer, Derek Pellici. In this episode, Derek takes us on a fascinating journey from his earliest days discovering music through to the rise of one of the nation's most successful bands, and into the

Absolutely. Well, I'll try and give you the potted version. I was born in London in 1953. We emigrated to Australia in 1961, 10-pound POMs. We came to Australia on a ship full of migrants, of course. And I think the deal was that if you wanted to go home in under 2 years, you had to forfeit, and not only forfeit the 10 pound, but you had to repay what the original fare would have been, or the total fare would have been, whatever it was in those days. So you were forced into 2 years tenure in Australia to see how it went. And I remember that as kids, we were pretty excited because we'd never seen a blue sky before. My brother and I, it was wonderful. Never had any aspirations of being a musician. In fact, we only had a little transistor radio in the house. Wasn't a real musical family. But what happened was, all of a sudden, I heard that Tom Tom entry of She Loves You by the Beatles, and my whole world changed. I kid you not, it was

0: few weeks later, my brother said to me, the Beatles are here in Melbourne, and because we were in Nicholson Street, that's just a short walk into the city. And we turned right, and there was an absolute wall-to-wall sea of people. It was like a Berber rug of people. I've never seen anything like it in my life. 20 minutes later, they came out onto the mezzanine, and that was epiphany number two. I kid you not, I cannot make more of this for what it did to my life. I saw the Beatles up there, and I thought, I'm going to do that. You know, like John Lennon tells the story that he saw Presley. Well, a generational change. I saw the Beatles and went, that's what I'm going to do. And I said to my brother, well, Ringo's little, I'm going to be a drummer. And a few weeks later, my brother bought me this drum kit, and then I was off and running. I don't know if kids did homework, but I certainly didn't. I just came home from school and I jumped on that kit and I played until dinner time. And then I played a little bit after dinner time before the neighbours yelled out, shut up.
1: Well, I was going to say, weren't your parents upset with the racket you were making?
0: My parents let me put the drum kit in their bedroom, wow. Not mine. So then I did my little thing like everyone does. You know, you play in one band. My first band was called The Recital. I think the bass player got the name of the band from his mum's hair colour packet that was on the bar. So we were The Recital and we did one gig. And then I joined a band from Adelaide who were quite well known called The Music Express. And they had a big

0: In my last year of secondary school, we moved to an island called King Island, and it had an open-cut mine there. And I thought, that's the end of my music career, because this island has nothing. No radio, you couldn't get television. I'd left school by this time, and I said to my mum and dad, would you mind if I go back? Because I really want to pursue this music business. And I'm still 16.
1: Had you taken your drum kit with you to King Island?
0: Oh, yeah, I took my drum kit. We met a lot of interesting people on King Island, and there were a family

0: I kind of became a bit of a heavy rock drummer. And so I started to do a lot of fill-in gigs when drummers got sick, like that band Black Feather, who had a big hit called Bopping the Blues. I remember working with Barry McCaskill, and the bass player was Yuck Harrison, who was in the most famous lineup of Max Merritt and the Meteors. So Sydney started to introduce me to some seriously good musicians. And of course, it meant that I had to start lifting my game.
1: Can you describe the music scene in Australia at that time? Because that was when it was at its most vibrant, wasn't it?
0: Oh, look, the music scene was incredibly exciting. I think the two Australian acts that really had a big impact on me were Normie Rowe and the Easy Beats, of course. There would be lunchtime concerts and you would see the Town Criers, or you would see The Expression, or, you know, I used to go and see Izzy Dye. I remember when we first went to America and we were talking to all the bands, because they were saying, how did you guys get this good live, you know? And I said, well, in Australia, you actually get paid for playing at all these pubs and stuff. And I grew up playing in pubs. In America, I discovered, you often had to pay a promoter to play. If you wanted to play Gazzari's on Sunset Strip or on the Troubadour, you often had to pay. The band paid the promoter so you could do the gig.
1: Really? You've jumped ahead. Let's just go back a couple of steps and we'll get back up to there. In 1972, you got a break with a band called Mississippi.
0: Absolutely. Well, what happened was Ash had folded. Here I am, 18, 19 years old. I'd met my future wife and I was working at a clothing boutique called The In Shop. I just loved it. I thought, well, maybe I won't go back to music. And then the most incredible thing happened was that Bebe Birtles came in as a shopper. Bebe had been the bass player in The Zoot, incredibly famous band in Australia. And he got talking to me. He didn't know me from Adam. And it came up that I was a drummer. And Bebe said to me, I'm going to join this band called the Mississippi. And he had the album that they did. He left it with me. Now, he could have taken the album and gone, but something made him leave the album with me. I took the album home and it blew my brain. I had never heard an Australian band sound like that. The harmonies were incredible.

And now Duke and the boys bring you what, well, we might call a jam symphony. A grand tune, body and soul from Three's a Crowd.

0: Bob, I'd like to interrupt for a minute. Probably a lot of people are asking this question. Why does the United States Treasury continue to ask us to buy victory bonds now that the war is over? Well, that's a fair question, and it deserves fair answers. Here are some of those answers. One, we need money to take care of wounded veterans and to rehabilitate hundreds of thousands of other veterans. Two, payments must be made to war contractors for losses suffered by contract cancellations. Three, continued efforts must be made to fight against inflation, even though there might be some unemployment as a result of conversion. Most Americans are still earning good money, and a good part of that money should be saved and not spent if we expect to preserve normal conditions and normal prices. And four, it's just as expensive to bring our boys back as it was to send them over. And there will be boys returning from overseas for a long time to come. So don't stop buying bonds.
1: 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Coming up next, Tommy Dorsey and his orchestra.

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1: 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It's the Tommy Dorsey Show, rebroadcast by the Special Service Division. For all you men and women in the armed forces of the United Nations, it's that sentimental gentleman, Tommy Dorsey, with his trombone and his orchestra.

0: The Tommy Dorsey Show was brought to you, men and women in the armed forces of the United Nations, by the Special Service Division of the War Department of the United States of America.
1: Greg Poppleton with you on The Phantom Dancer. Coming up next, your Phantom Dancer feature artist, pianist, composer, and jazz activist, Dr. Billy Taylor, from the All-Star Parade of Bands, 7th of May, 1956.

The All-Star Parade of Bands. From the composer, right here on East 58th Street, or 58th Street in the heart of New York City, the National Broadcasting Company and the American Federation of Musicians, as a contribution to the United States Treasury Department, presents the All-Star Parade of Bands, featuring the nation's finest orchestras. And on the star podium for this broadcast transcribed, it's the music of Billy Taylor and his trio, and the music of Eddie Haywood. NBC and the United States Savings Bonds Division of the Treasury Department take pleasure in presenting this All-Star Parade of Bands and wish to remind you there is no finer investment than United States Savings Bonds. This is Fred Collins once again, and now on behalf of Billy Taylor, here's the group after finishing Tune for Tex with I Only Have Eyes for You.

I only have eyes for you, Billy Taylor and the trio. Here's one that's always a pleasure to hear by the very talented 10 digitals of Billy Taylor. The great standard, greatly done by Billy Taylor and the trio, Cheek to Cheek.

0: Cheek to Cheek, Billy Taylor and the trio. From here at the Composer, in case you tuned in late, West 58th Street. Actually, it's just east of 6th Avenue, and we thought we'd straighten that out. And here's the man himself, Billy Taylor. And right at this moment, I think we should all be interested in the wonderful background that you have with you and have had with you for some time.
1: Well, it gives us a great deal of pleasure to be on this particular show because we like to do our bit toward sponsoring and getting more people to buy the wonderful savings bonds. And I know that Earl May and Percy Bryce joined me in saying, buy more bonds.
0: And two fellas better suited to be in a trio, I don't know. And everybody else seems to feel the same way about it. Billy, before we get too soupy here with the talk, we better give the direct pitch. And this might be directed to you or anybody else for that matter. Proud of your paycheck? 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There's been a bit of a switch here in the percussion department with the innovation of a bongo. And, Billy, what's happening?
1: Oh, we'd like to do a thing that we recorded some time ago. It's an original thing that we call It's a Grand Night for Swinging.
0: And that it is.

Thank you very much, Billy. And rounding out the set here, the first part of our set here at the Composer Room, West 58th Street, Billy Taylor and the trio and Abiento.

0: Phantom Dancers, that's just about it for your non-stop mix of swing and jazz this week over your favourite local station of the Community Radio Network. I'm Greg Poppleton. Till next week, goodbye.
1: And with the music of Abiento, with Billy Taylor and the trio, we come to the close of our first half of our session with the All-Star Parade of Bands from the Composer Room. Thank you very, very much, Billy Taylor and the trio.

0: Through the facilities of station KGNC and from the Aviatrix Club in Amarillo, Texas, the National Broadcasting Company takes pride in presenting another Stan Kenton concert in miniature, an expression of contemporary American jazz from 19 of this nation's most exciting musicians. We're here tonight to enjoy the vitality and imaginative quality of Stan Kenton. And now here is modern America's man of music and your conductor, Stan Kenton.
1: Thank you very much. Thank you, Bud Thompson. Don Bagley, the overture, please. Ready.

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This episode from 4MBS Classic FM in Brisbane. Hello, I'm Gary Thorpe and I'll take you through the program. We've got three items for you. The first is an overture by Wilfred Lehman. Wilfred Lehman was the former concertmaster of the Queensland Symphony Orchestra, and he composed all throughout his performing career, and the work that we're going to hear is entitled Overture 2000, self-evidently composed to mark the turning of the century. The Queensland Youth Symphony Orchestra is conducted by John Currow.

We heard then the Queensland Youth Symphony Orchestra, conducted by John Curro, performing a work by Wilfred Lehman entitled Overture 2000. We come now to the major work in this program. It's a work by Sergei Rachmaninoff. It's entitled The Bells. It's in four movements, and it was composed in 1913 and premiered in St. Petersburg in November of that year, with the composer conducting. The words are from the poem The Bells by Edgar Allan Poe, very freely translated into Russian by the symbolist poet Constantine Belmont. The traditional Gregorian melody, Dies Irae, is used frequently throughout the work. This is one of Rachmaninoff's two favourite compositions, along with his all-night vigil. To perform Rachmaninoff's The Bells, we have a wonderful lineup of local talent. The soprano, Leanne Keneally, the tenor, Kang Wang, and the baritone, Jose Cabo. The Brisbane Chorale, with their chorus master, Emily Cox, is performing with the Queensland Youth Symphony, conducted by Simon Hewitt. The Bells by Sergei Rachmaninoff.

We heard then that wonderful composition by Sergei Rachmaninoff, The Bells. The performers were the soprano Leanne Keneally, the tenor Kang Wang, and the baritone Jose Cabo with the Brisbane Chorale and the Queensland Youth Symphony, conducted by Simon Hewitt. 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Now, to take us through to the end of the program, let's hear a movement from Paul Hindemith's symphonic Metamorphosis of themes of Carl Maria von Weber. Again, the Queensland Youth Symphony Orchestra is conducted by John Currow.

We heard then a movement from the work by Paul Hindemith, the symphonic metamorphosis of themes by Carl Maria von Weber. The performers were the Queensland Youth Symphony, conducted by John Currow. You've been listening to Fine Music Live, coming to you on the Community Radio Network.

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1: Get out those old

Yeah, big finish there. That is Fred Wesley and the New JBs. Fred Wesley, one of the mainstays of James Brown's original band way back when, with Maceo Parker and all those folks. But he's been leading the New JBs for quite some years now. Fred Wesley is 83 years old, and he's going to be out here in Australia to take part in the 2026 Melbourne Internews for quite some years now. Fred Wesley is 83 years old, and he's going to be out here in Australia to take part in the 2026 Melbourne Internews.

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It's Maggie here in the studio, bringing you Monday breakfast. Yes, folks, it's another Monday. And guess what? It's the last Monday of winter. Because we have arrived at Monday, the 31st of August. Tomorrow will be the first day of spring. And I do believe we have a little bit of springy type weather on the way. So we'll have a look at that in just a sec. And then we'll get back on to some more music this morning for Monday Brekkie. It's Maggie here in the studio. Did I say that? Can't remember. I'll be here until 9 o'clock this morning. Got some of my favourite music to play for you. We started off with America, Sister Golden Hair. I still really like that song. Hope you enjoyed revisiting that one too. All right, just getting a couple of weather screens opened here. Let's see what the Bureau says. Today is going to be a sunny day. We're heading for a top of 18 degrees. Now, there's a cancellation of a wind warning for the East Gippsland Coast. Let's have a look at that. Okay. Looks like they had forecast in advance a strong wind warning for today, but they have now cancelled that. And we don't have a wind. They have now cancelled that. And we don't have a wind warning

unlike the other day when I was in here when there were several degrees of wind chill, we're not getting much of that today, just a little bit under the actual temperature. A mostly sunny day, no rain expected today. Patchy fog early this morning is expected, patches of morning frost about the ranges, a sunny afternoon, light winds becoming southeast to southwesterly, 15 to 20 kilometres per hour in the middle of the day, then becoming light in the late afternoon. And at the moment, it's very calm. Got a northwest wind, but only around 8 kilometres per hour at the moment. Gusting up to 19, it says here, but it just looks very still. Looking out the window here, there's only a very little breath of wind out there. It's a very nice morning. Now let's have a look. I'll just click on this warning screen, but I don't think it's going to say anything. So at the moment, yeah, so the strong wind warning that they had forecast for today, Monday the 31st, has been cancelled. There are wind warnings for tomorrow, Tuesday the 1st, but not for us, not the East Gippsland coast. The wind warnings for tomorrow, Tuesday the 1st of September, are a strong wind warning for Port Phillip, West Coast and Central Coast. Now, let's have a look at what's coming up in the days ahead. 18 degree maximum today, mostly sunny day, as I mentioned, and then tomorrow, the first day of spring, they're still saying a maximum of 23 degrees. A mostly sunny day. That sounds pretty nice for the first day of spring, doesn't it? No rain expected tomorrow. 23. And that is the warmest temperature forecast maximum for the week, although there's several others that start with a 2 as well. Wednesday, partly cloudy, maximum 20. Now we could get up to 1 mil of rain on Wednesday and up to 2 mil of rain on Thursday, where it's Thursday it says shower or 2, maximum 21. Friday, partly cloudy, maximum 20, could get up to 1 mil of rain. Saturday's our best bet for some rain, and we do need some. It's pretty dry. Shower or 2 expected on Saturday, maximum 22, 0 to 4 mil is possible. Sunday, shower or 2, maximum 18, 0 to 2 mil. So we could get some showers coming through later on in the week, but there won't be much in that. Let's hope that we might get a bit more than the 4 mil on Saturday, but I keep saying that, and then it keeps under-delivering. Oh well. But we've got a lovely day coming up tomorrow for the first day of spring. So that is good. All right, I think that's all I need to tell you about the weather. Let's get back to more music. Coming up next, well, I think we will listen to, well, since we're, looking at these balmy temperatures of 23 degrees, let's go to a kind of a summery song. Let's go surfing with the Beach Boys.

0: Classic Beatles there, of course. Thought I'd better, since we played the Beach Boys, Surf and Safari, thought I'd better follow up with the Beatles. Great rivals they were in the 1960s. Oh, I love 60s music. You've probably gathered that if you listen to many of my programs. So that was the Beatles from the Rubber Soul album, I'm Looking Through You. Now we're going to be looking at the Mallacoota Inlet tide times and heights right now, because I've got them on the screen in front of me. Let's see, we have an incoming tide, which is pretty high, where water level is around 1 metre at the moment. And that is because low tide was several hours ago. We had low tide at 3:42 a.m. Heading for high tide just before 10 a.m, 9:54 to be precise, but let's call it 10 a.m. high tide, 1.2 metres. Then we will have another low tide this afternoon, 4:18 p.m, 0.32 metres. Good for beach walking in the afternoon or early evening, around sunset even, when the tide's low at around 4:30, isn't it? Because you get that nice firm sand to walk on, as I did at the Bedka Beach yesterday, which was very lovely. So low tide, 4:18 p.m, 0.32 metres. And then we get our second high tide of the day, 10 o'clock tonight. And that will be 1.04 metres. So that reading of the Mallacoota Inlet tide times and heights was from the website williweather.com.au, Mallacoota Inlet, not Gabo Island. There's only a few minutes difference, though, between the two. And that reading of the Mallacoota Inlet tide times and heights was brought to you by one of our very valued sponsors, long-term sponsors. We really appreciate their partnership, Community Bank Mallacoota. Let's hear a word from them now.
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That was the Black Sorrows. And they were suggesting that we don't look back with a song called Don't Look Back. There you go. I think we got the message with that one. The Black Sorrows. Now, the time is 8:26. We're going to the 8:30 news in a few minutes' time. Let's hear another song before that. I think we're going to listen to Blind Melon. But don't go away. After the news, I'll be back with you for the second half of Monday Brekkie. So back with you soon.

0: And welcome back to Monday Breakfast here on Wilderness Radio 3MGB. It's Maggie here in the studio. I'll be here until 9 o'clock this morning, just with a little short but sweet Monday Breakfast program to kick off the new week with 3MGB. And the first week of spring, with today being the last day of winter. So, yes, that was a segue to the weather, in case you've just tuned in. I can tell you that we're heading to a top of 18 degrees today. A mostly sunny day is expected with no rain. We're nearly at 11.9 degrees currently. Feels like 9.4. Originally, or over the weekend, there had been a strong wind warning forecast, but I can tell you that that has been cancelled. There is no wind warning at all for the East Gippsland coast today or tomorrow. Now, let's see, I'll just tell you a little bit more about the forecast. Patchy fog early this morning, patches of morning frost about the ranges, sunny afternoon, light winds becoming southeast to southwesterly, 15 to 20 kilometres per hour in the middle of the day, then becoming light in the late afternoon. Now, let's look ahead. Nice day in store for us tomorrow. A mostly sunny day tomorrow, Tuesday, September the 1st, 23 degrees is the maximum expected tomorrow, which makes a change from all those other years I can remember where we're all going, hooray, it's spring, and meanwhile it's freezing, but that won't be the case tomorrow, 23 degree maximum. Wednesday, partly cloudy, 20. Could get up to 1 mil of rain on Wednesday and 2 mil of rain on Thursday, possibly. Possible a shower or two on Thursday, maximum 21. Friday, partly cloudy, maximum 20. Could get up to 1 mil of rain on Friday. Saturday, shower or two, maximum 22 degrees. 0 to 4 mil of rain is a possibility, and that's the highest possible forecast rain, only a mere 4 mil, but let's hope we do get that on Saturday. Sunday, shower or two, maximum 18, 0 to 2 mil of rain is possible. So that's the weather. Let's get back to more music. Thought we'd start off this half of the program with the Hoodoo Gurus from back in 1991. And you're listening to 3MGB, your voice in the wilderness.
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I was ready for it this time. That song stops very abruptly. It's caught me out before where I've been fiddling with the blinds here on the other side of the desk or something and had to make a frantic dash back to the microphone. But I was ready for it this time. That was Guy Sebastian, his version of Soul Man from an album called the Memphis Album, which, from as the name suggests, has a lot of R&B type classics on it with Guy Sebastian's versions, and he does a fine job of them, I reckon. Before Guy Sebastian, we heard Glenn Shorrock, a rework of the Little River Band hit Cool Change. That was Glenn Shorrock's acoustic version. And we'd started off that set, so a trio of great Australian artists. We'd started off with the Hoodoos, Hoodoo Gurus, A Thousand Miles Away. We'll get back to some more music very soon. But just a quick reminder about the local telephone directory. The Mallacoota and Genoa District 2026 edition is available. Lots of people have already bought one for the mere $10 that it costs you. But thank you very much to everybody who's purchased a copy of the updated phone book. It's very important to 3MGB's fundraising. We do that update. And we pay for the printing, but the advertisers in it help out with printing costs. And that means that the $10 pretty much goes straight into the bank to help pay for 3MGB's many, many other costs of operating, particularly lately where we've had to get new equipment and repaired equipment for both towers, Maramingo and the Telstra Tower here in Mallacoota. They've both decided to throw some hissy fits lately and need some attention. So the $10 from the purchase of the telephone book is very much appreciated when you purchase one. And that also means that you have a local directory with a beautiful pelican photo on the front cover, and it has lots of interesting and useful information in it. Not only residential listings, but community groups, and in many cases with their websites now and email addresses where we were able to get them. So community groups, local organisations, local businesses, tradespeople, emergency numbers, all sorts of info in the telephone directory for Mallacoota and District 2026. They're still for sale in the post office and food works. All right, let's get back to it. I'm on a roll here with these Australian artists, so I'm going to play another Australian track. This one will take you back to watching Countdown in 1975. With Molly Meldrum on the screen introducing to us a band called Sherbet.

There we go. Back to 1975. Summer Love, Sherbet. Now the time is 8:56, so time for me to wind up this program for today. I'll play us one more song, then we'll go to the 9 o'clock news, and then we'll return to Community Radio Network programs. For a while, we are part of the Community Radio Network after all. Now, Kathy, I think, is away. However, next on the schedule, I think, will be Rosie at 3 o'clock with Under the Milky Way. Then tomorrow morning, we'll have Mark Keating at 8 o'clock to kick off the Tuesday programs. Wednesday, I'm going to come in on Wednesday morning and play some more of my music for you, since Wally Who is away at the moment, out of town. I'm not sure if Laurie's back in action yet either. But at some stage on Wednesday, probably about 8:30, unless Laurie's here, in which case 9 o'clock, I'll see what's happening on Wednesday morning, and I'll trundle in here with my laptop and get set up and play some more music, and I will talk to you then. But for now, I'm going to sign off with a little bit of Style Council. Haven't played them for a while. This is Shout to the Top. Thanks for listening to Monday Breakfast and supporting 3MGB. Have a great day.

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1: Good morning, I'm Laura Devoy. The US has reportedly struck Iranian missile launches in the Strait of Hormuz in the first military action in the region in a month. International media is quoting a US Central Command spokesman who claimed Islamic Revolutionary Guard Corps forces were observed preparing to launch rockets with sea mines into the strait. The IRGC has accused the US of a strategic and fatal mistake and has vowed to respond. Nepal's education ministry says more than 200 students are among those unaccounted for following last week's devastating floods. At least 19 schools were affected, 9 were destroyed and 7 partially damaged. The latest death toll is 794 in Nepal and 16 in Tibet. 2,500 people, including 43 Australians, are unaccounted for. Rescue operations are ongoing, though have been hampered by bad weather and the threat of more floods. The right to demand social media companies destroy personal information is set to be included in the federal government's second tranche of privacy reforms. Attorney General Michelle Rowland is set to release a proposal for an overhaul of the nation's privacy laws today. Included would be the right to erasure, which means Australians could request tech companies delete their personal information. The draft laws would not apply to media organisations publishing news articles. Consultation is set to open today. The importance of lifelong learning in supporting self-discovery and developing new skills is being highlighted this Adult Learners Week. Coordinated by Adult Learning Australia, the annual campaign showcases the thousands of opportunities in the adult and community education sector. Figures show more than 3.2 million Australians aged 15 to 74 are currently learning. Federal Minister for Skills and Training, Andrew Giles, says lifelong learning is critical to boosting individual skills.
2: For me, I see lifelong learning as absolutely fundamental to tackling our economic challenges, enabling more people to be more active in the labour market, but also our social challenges to enable people to feel more connected, to feel more valued, not just at work, but in their community life too.
1: New data shows 2026 was the worst end to the snow season since records began in 1954. According to Snowy Hydro, the natural snow depth on Friday at Spencer's Creek between Perisher and Charlotte's Pass in New South Wales was 56 centimetres. El Niño years such as this typically correlate with lower snowfall but could also lead to less rain, which can be conducive to good conditions. But researchers from Monash University say this year a few significant rain events have washed away limited snowfalls. The Prime Minister of Iceland says the country will continue to strengthen its economic ties with the European Union despite voting not to pursue full membership. Iceland is a member of the European Economic Area, which allows free trade with EU member countries. Here's the BBC's Joe Inwood.
3: The no side claimed joining the bloc would mean losing control of the fertile and lucrative fishing grounds, which make up a huge part of the island's economy. Leading the Yes campaign was the Prime Minister, Kristrún Frostadóttir. She argued that in an increasingly unstable world, the EU would provide political, economic and military security. That argument, it seems, was not enough.
1: Turning to sport, in tennis, the last Grand Slam tournament of the year, the US Open, is underway. Adam Walton, Talia Gibson and Storm Hunter lost their first round matches this morning. Alexander Vukic, Taylor Preston and Kim Birrell are on court now.
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6: What happened to international law in the wake of the Gaza genocide? Yes, the International Court of Justice, the International Criminal Court, rose to the challenge in a way, but the system was built in such a way that at least as a tool to stop a genocide in Gaza or the ethnic cleansing of Palestinians in the West Bank, it is useless. Even more useless, it is as a tool to rectify a momentous historical injustice that continues even more horrifically today.
7: That's Ilan Pape, and this is Alternative Radio. I'm David Barsamyan. This edition of AR features Ilan Pape on international law and the case of Gaza. The International Criminal Court is an independent judicial body that has jurisdiction over individuals charged with crimes against humanity, starvation, war crimes, and genocide. The Genocide Convention, which the U.S. has ratified, defines genocide as acts committed with intent to destroy, in whole or in part, a national, ethnical, racial, or religious group. In November 2024, after court deliberations on Gaza, the ICC issued arrest warrants for Israeli Prime Minister Benjamin Netanyahu and former Defense Minister Yoav Gallant. Israel denounced the ICC ruling as absurd and anti-Semitic. The U.S. response? It not only ignored the ruling, but leveled sanctions against ICC judges and lawyers. International law, to have any credibility, must be applied equally without fear or favor. Our guest today is Ilan Pape, an award-winning historian. He teaches at Exeter University in the UK. He was born in Haifa, Israel. From 1984 to 2006, he taught at the University of Haifa. Among his many books are A Very Short History of the Israel-Palestine Conflict and 10 Myths About Israel. He spoke at Brighton University in Brighton, UK. And now, Ilan Pape.
6: Gaza is an epicenter. The epicenter of an earthquake is usually the place where the worst damage is inflicted. In many ways, I do feel that Gaza, namely the genocide of Gaza, and the international reaction to the genocide, exposed in the starkest way possible as an epicenter, what is wrong with the international system that we live in. It exposed what's wrong with our world, but it also uncovered, hopefully, a way forward not only for Gaza, for Palestine, or the Middle East, but for the world at large. It's difficult to say this when we have in mind the image of the destruction, of the dead, of the wounded, of the dispossessed, to say that this is a moment from which you can derive any optimism about the future. But I do believe, as an historian, that there are these moments in history where the worst is unfolding before our eyes, but the worst is also hiding deep, deep below a chance for a different kind of reality, because it is so bad, it is so cruel, it is so inhuman, that you do hope that it awakes a lot of people who disregarded what happened there or were complicit in what happened there, who might have a different perspective now or needed a different perspective, unfortunately, when such horrific genocide and ethnic cleansing are being daily televised and they cannot anymore claim ignorance of what's happening. I hope this is not too optimistic, but I do believe, again, from studying history, that there is this connection between a terrible moment and the awakening of what is better in humanity, whether it's compassion, whether it's solidarity, whether it is caring for someone and understanding that their fate is also strongly connected to your own fate. Time will tell, of course, if I'm right or not. Let me enumerate some of the bare realities that this human-made disaster area called the Gaza Strip has laid bare before us. Before doing that, let me preface by saying that the gap between those who recognize these terrible realities that were uncovered in the last 3 years and those who deny them is the gap between saving the Palestinians in the future and allowing the carnage to continue. It's the same gap between what you can do or cannot do for the people of Gaza and the way you relate to what you have seen, at least in the last 3 years, and of course, with a deeper understanding of what happened even in a much wider historical concept. Do notice, I did not say the gap between those who see these realities and those who do not see the realities, namely those who are ignorant of them. There's a difference between ignorance and denial. Anyone who is belonging to a government or an organization or as an individual who have the power to change the reality on the ground cannot claim ignorance about the most televised genocide of our time and its consequences. I wish it was the case that all we needed is to educate people and inform them of what happens and the implications of what happened. But what we need is not information. The information today and the implications of what happened. But what we need is not information. The information today is

in huge numbers who, through their willingness to know what really happened in Palestine since the arrival of Zionism and what unfolded during the Nakba of 1948 and what happened after 1948 in the history which the Palestinians call the ongoing Nakba, were willing to use that information or were prodded by this information to leave behind them their unconditional support in the past for Israel and their loyalty to the Zionist fabrications about the past and accepting the responsibility of their own countries and governments that in their name enabled the dispossession of Palestine and the Palestinians. Unlike these new members of the global solidarity movement that in the last 3 years joined the movement in unprecedented numbers, it seems that for most politicians who have the power to impact reality, the question is not what happened or how terrible it is what happened in Palestine, or even how complicit they are in the catastrophe, but rather they ask themselves, and they keep asking themselves, how dangerous such an acknowledgement is to their careers and electoral future. But we should not despair of enumerating before them these bare realities that the epicenter of the human-made mega earthquake of Gaza had exposed. Here are some of them. Not all of them are globals, but all of them are issues that pertain directly to the future of Palestine or to the world at large within a framework that refuses to distinguish between what happens to the Palestinians and other injustices in the world. Let me begin with the collapse of the international legal system. I think that's probably one of the most important consequences. If we talk about Gaza as an epicenter of what happens to our systems in the world, I think it's a good place to start. What happened to international law in the wake of the Gaza genocide? It was built in 1945. The wish was to avoid another world war, another Holocaust. When the Human Rights Charter was drafted in 1948, and the United Nations was established in 1945 with all the relevant international tribunals which were meant to regulate international law and justice, still much of the world was colonized. And so the analysis behind what was wrong with the world and what should be done in order to overcome the realities of extremism were not done in consultation with the colonized world. The colonizers themselves, in a way, decided what is universal, what is international justice. And that comes back to bite us today in the way that, for instance, so many people in the global south have little confidence in the international system as a fair system, but rather see it as a very biased idea and system that is not meant to serve them, but to serve what used to be the colonizers' world. And you can see it in the analysis. If you look at the documents of 45 to 48, when these people who took upon themselves this sacred mission to create an international system that would make sure that there's no third world war, when you look at their analysis, you can see that when they talk about the charters and convention and organizations that would prevent such a calamity, they point out to communism, to Nazism, to fascism as the causes of extremism. And these ideologies are depicted as the destroyers of the Enlightenment. And so they are absolutely confident that you need to return the 19th century Enlightenment and its principles in order to build a better world. The very same Enlightenment that enabled, without any moral inhibitions, slavery, imperialism, colonialism, and settler colonialism. It was not until 1960 that the possible connection was recognized